0: Here's what AI says about AI noise. Data centers are not typically loud to nearby residents because their main noise sources, cooling fans, transformers, and HVAC systems, produce sound levels that drop off quickly with distance. Most are regulated to stay well below what's considered disruptive. Cooling towers, chillers, and rooftop air handlers, that talks about the number they can reach inside the facility, comparable to a vacuum cleaner or heavy traffic. This is what they're talking about. If you're up against the building or very close to it, at the property line, continuous cooling and transformer noise usually measures, and they say, which is similar to a library or a normal conversation. A generator load tests, they have regular load tests, regular noise tests. I don't know what else you could want from these massive industries. Sounds drop with distance. And by the way, the ones I'm talking about, one after another, they have built apartment complexes, townhouses, and some single-family homes very close to these data centers. But I notice apparently far enough away where the noise doesn't affect people. And I'm talking to you about a concentration of data centers, one after another. There are mitigation options on top of that. If noise is a concern, developers can use variable speed fans, acoustical shrouds, generator enclosures, sound walls, increase setbacks to further reduce community exposure. Bottom line, data centers are generally quiet compared to common noise sources. The main issue for residents is often the constant low frequency hum or unexpected loud events, like a generator test, but that is a human decision to test a generator. And they said that doesn't involve overall loudness. Most permitted facilities operate well within noise limits, but a community perception and placement matters in dispute. So, seems to me it's pretty well under control. It can be ameliorated relatively easily as well. We've dealt with the electricity, we've dealt with the water, we dealt with the jobs, and now we've dealt with the noise. Can you imagine another major industry going through this? I'm doing a quick customer satisfaction survey. 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
8: 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None of them have the courage to take them on because they know they'll be primaried and kicked out of office like some of their peers. 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
12: This is America at Night with McGraw-Milhaven. Hey, a couple of trials. The Lindsey Clancy trial, still the jury got it on Friday, nothing on Friday, and then they deliberated more today, still nothing. So they're waiting for that Lindsey Clancy jury to come back. While waiting for that, the jury only took a couple hours this afternoon. The jury in Las Vegas found Keefe D guilty of orchestrating the Tupac Shakur murder in 1996. 30 years after the killing, the jury forewoman handed the verdict after about 3 hours of deliberation. Keefe D, Dwayne Keith Davis, 63 years old, was accused of obtaining the gun and pursuing Tupac Shakur during a gang war, and from the back seat orchestrated the shooting. All other members of that car have passed. He will remain in custody while they appeal, but Keefe D has been found guilty of orchestrating the killing of Tupac Shakur. Now, what's interesting about this is he admitted it in a book and in a documentary and was sort of not shy about saying that he was involved. And when he was arrested in Henderson, Nevada by police, he was saying, and I guess his defense was, well, I like to lie. I don't like to tell the truth. So that was his defense. So apparently the jury did not buy the alibi. But Keefe D, former gang member, now moved to Las Vegas because that's where his wife's job was found guilty. Could spend the rest of his life in jail. Stay right there. Axios had an interesting story about how everything in America is completely synthetic. Whether it's media polling, whether it's bots you follow online, bots who are reading your emails, bots who are writing your emails, robocalls that sound real, deep fakes, everything, it seems to be completely and utterly fake and synthetic. And just how much of this world is real and how much more are we going to be living in this fake world? We'll talk about it next with a guest. And then Annie Jacobson has that new book out called Biological War. It sits number 7 on the New York Times bestseller list, and we'll talk with her next hour. And then, of course, your open phones in hour number 3. We're just getting started. America at Night, back in a moment.
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2: 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Reuters Institute says we're now one of the top news brands in the nation. 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
4: 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It appears by its own numbers, the U.S. government seems insolvent. It's reported that the Treasury shows about $6 trillion in assets and over $47 trillion in liabilities. 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

0: program was to kill all the people and leave the infrastructure intact.
1: Annie Jacobson, you, as we said, writer, producer, you work on the Tom Clancy TV show Jack Ryan. I'm assuming movie rights have already been sold. You're already in production. Are you writing the screenplay too?
0: Io is going to be a television show, and I'm working with a wonderful producer named Patrick McManus on it. The nuclear war book is being developed by Denis Villeneuve for a film. And of course, Villeneuve is the director of Dune and Sicario and Arrival. And I myself cannot wait for that film because I really think Villeneuve is one of the greatest filmmakers of our time.
1: Yeah, Nuclear War was a New York Times bestseller list. You followed it up with Biological War, a scenario. Annie Jacobson, you are way too big to join us on this show. Thank you for your time. Good luck down the road. And let's just make sure and say a little prayer that all this remains science fiction. Thank you very much for your time.
0: Thank you. Knowledge is power.
1: There you go. Annie Jacobson, the book is Biological War, a scenario. America at Night, back in a moment.
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12: 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They're going to add foot baths for Jim. 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What's even happening? Anyway, they scrapped the plans for that. That was the news of the weekend. People found out about it. And then they're like, oh, sorry. No, psych. We won't have Islamic foot baths in the Dallas, Texas airport.
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16: The U.S. Treasury quietly released its official financial report for 2025. It appears by its own numbers, the U.S. government seems insolvent. It's reported that the Treasury shows about $6 trillion in assets and over $47 trillion in liabilities. Add it all up, and it looks like the U.S. owes more than $130 trillion it doesn't have. 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
1: Well, hopefully that wasn't too depressing, but there, you wanted your late night conversation. There you go. Biological war, a scenario. Tomorrow we're going to lighten things up a little bit. Tomorrow we're going to talk to Daryl Strawberry. We had to reschedule him from earlier, from late last week. Daryl Strawberry, tomorrow night. That is a much more uplifting story. It is a journey of Daryl Strawberry, was the number one pick overall in Major League Baseball. Grew up in a Compton in Los Angeles and became the savior for the New York Mets, ultimately winning a World Series with the Mets. Got his life caught up with drugs and troubles, health troubles and drug issues and alcohol issues. Has turned his life around, has become a preacher, and has a brand new book out. And it is a wonderful story of redemption and a man who really wears his faith on his sleeve, and it is a wonderful, wonderful story, and Daryl Strawberry is going to tell us all about it tomorrow. So more of an uplifting story tomorrow night. All right, here's what we're going to do. Take a quick break, and when we come back, it's going to be open phones next hour. 1-844-2-McGraw, 1-844-262-4729. We got plenty of voicemails to get to. You have plenty of text messages to get to. And, of course, the news rundown, some interesting stories from around the world. We'll do that coming up here at the top of the hour, and then of course phone calls, text messages, and voicemails. We've got another hour to go on a Monday night. Thanks for sticking around. Our executive director is Alex Hinton. Our engineer tonight is Richard Good. I'm McGraw-Milhaven, and this is America at Night on Westwood One.
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1: Had a good weekend. It was fun. My daughter is back at school now, Jim. She's in seventh grade, which I cannot believe. I don't know how the time moves so quick. And it moves quicker with every passing year. It's true for all of us as we get older. Seventh grade now. And she's a smart kid.
11: And her class has this typing thing where they all the teacher assigned them for the rest of the school year that they have to do up to 1,100 typing tests on this computer program that they have access to. And you go in, and they're relatively quick lessons. I think it would take a normal person. Maybe it would take me like a minute and a half to do each lesson or something. My daughter's much faster than I am. She's a much better typer than I am. And so it's 1,100 of these. And the way it works is if any student in the entire seventh grade completes all 1,100 of them, after that, all of the kids get their backspace privileges returned. So right now they don't have backspace privileges. You following? They can't use their backspace. So they, as they're typing in this thing, they can't use backspace in order to fix their mistakes. But if a child finishes all 1,100, every other kid gets access to backspace. Guess what my daughter was doing all weekend long?
13: doing all the stuff.
11: Dude, I woke up this morning, and I'm up around 6 o'clock. No, I was up at 5:30 this morning. I was up at 5:30 this morning. I walked down into the kitchen to get my a big cup of water and a big cup of blackout. That's how I start my day every day. And I'm 5:30 in the morning. I walk in, and there's my kid at the kitchen table. I was like, how long have you been up? She's like, I've been about half an hour now. She's finishing. She had a couple hundred lessons left to do. She was banging them out this morning. So before she left for school, guess what? She finished all of them. So now I have to find out when she gets home from school today. I got to find out what was the round of applause like. And I don't think her teacher did not anticipate that backspace privileges would be returning this quickly at the very beginning of the school year. So an epic achievement in the Colonnais household this week.
13: So is she doing it on a computer keyboard or do you have like an actual typewriter?
11: No, it's a computer. No, that would be fun if it was a typewriter. No, it's a laptop keyboard. But she did it. I'm proud of her. She did it. She set her mind to it. I just wish she would set her mind to everything like that. To always be that locked in. But it was inspirational. She crushed it. And it's gonna be I that's the kind of thing, like if I was a kid that age, I'd be like, man, you go in. It's probably not gonna be like this, but like music playing, like everyone standing ovation, the whole you did it. They carry her off into the sunset. You did it, you got our backspace privileges back. It's probably not gonna be that. But it's awesome either way. Anyway, let's talk about something else that's awesome. The Trump administration is cracking down on illegal alien truck drivers, you know, because they keep killing American citizens. This is a story that just should have never happened. It should have never happened. And yet here we are. So today, last night, actually, we got an announcement from Sean Duffy. He posted a little bit of a tease on the internet. He said that there's going to be a big announcement Monday, an, quote, unprecedented fraud crackdown. And he tagged a number of other agencies in addition to his own, the Transportation Department, DHS, ICE, the Justice Department, and J.D. Vance's fraud force, the White House task force dedicated to taking down fraud across the country, all tagged. And it led me to speculate this morning, Jim, on the podcast. I said, this feels like one of two things. Either it's commercial truck driving and fraud in commercial truck driving, especially illegal aliens, or it could also be, and then I started speculating wildly, you know, Jim, does this exist in your area? Do people stick student driver bumper stickers all over their vehicles?
13: Oh, my God, yes.
11: All over the place. And then you're like, are there really that many student drivers all out at the same time? I don't think there are. Kind of feels like some form of tax fraud. I saw some speculation online this weekend that this is tax fraud, that people are claiming their miles as if they're a business expense when all they're doing is just driving their car around with a bumper sticker that says student driver. I don't know. Anyway, it wasn't that. It was the first one. It was commercial driver's licenses, illegal aliens, and the killing of American citizens. And Sean Duffy came out today and said this is being brought to an end. And one of the reasons this is happening, Jim, is that apparently under the Biden administration, they changed the rules for how CDL schools are set up. That if you're going to give away CDL certification, you're going to give CDL licensing out. The schools themselves apparently were allowed to self-certify beginning in 2022. Pete Buttigieg, under the Biden administration, made it so that the CDL schools could self-certify. Scouts honor, we're doing a great job teaching people how to drive trucks. And what ensued was a massive number of illegal aliens who were just getting driver's licenses
14: without actually knowing how to drive the trucks, without knowing how to speak English at all, no bother whatsoever to demand English proficiency, which is a rule, by the way, in order to get a commercial driver's license in the United States, just skipping past all of that and then handing out driver's licenses like candy, and then we get this chaos on the roadways. It's insane. So we get a big announcement today that hundreds of these schools are now being shut down by the Trump administration. Here is Sean Duffy with some important news to share.
17: What we are announcing is an emergency executive shutdown of 110 driving schools. So these are driving schools that account for 5,000 of the violations for English proficiency. What I mean by that is you have to speak English to operate a commercial motor vehicle. I didn't create that rule. President Trump didn't create that rule. That rule has been in place for decades. And we have schools that know the rule and still pass people through their school who can't speak the language. And so there's 110 of them through our data analysis that are the greatest offenders. As of today, those schools are shut down. We also have shut down 160 additional schools. These are schools that, in essence, certify that they are qualified to train truck drivers. However, they don't have adequate space to put a potential driver in a truck and have them go around the cones and do the turns. And they don't have space to even allow the truck driver to actually get behind the wheel and drive. They have unlicensed instructors. So you have instructors who aren't certified who are allegedly training the new truck drivers to operate on American roadways.
14: What? That's 270 schools they just shut down like that for either not demanding English proficiency, which is required in order to get a CDL on America's roadways, or for not even having the space or the certified trainers to prepare truck drivers to become truck drivers. This is all basic stuff. This is utterly common sense. And the Biden administration led an attack on it. They led an attack on common sense. And this is not the first time, to be clear, that these guys have shut down these schools. They've done a bunch of this, and it's received almost no fanfare from the media. Back in February of this year, more than 550 commercial driving schools were ordered to shut down by the Trump administration over safety failures, they announced again earlier this year. In December of last year, Sean Duffy announced the removal of nearly 3,000 commercial driver's license training providers from the Federal Motor Carrier Safety Administration's training provider registry. Another 4,500 training providers were all put on notice due to potential non-compliance. And at the time, Sean Duffy said, this administration's cracking down on every link in the illegal trucking chain. Under Biden and Buttigieg, bad actors were able to game the system and let unqualified drivers flood our roadways. Their negligence endangered every family on America's roadways, and it ends today, he said. So this is a part of a long-running effort here by Sean Duffy. I say long-running in the short time that he's been transportation secretary, cracking down on all of these illegals who are driving on America's roads. Now, there were other people at this press conference. The head of the FTC, part of the task force to tackle fraud, Ferguson, he was up there as well. And he had this to say about these schools, quote-unquote schools, that are passing everybody through. Listen to Andrew Ferguson today on that subject.
18: Fraud is not about the numbers. Fraud hurts real people in physical ways, like Delilah Coleman. And we have lots of examples about how fraud does this. An example that we saw before is that doctors were performing skin graft operations on elderly Americans and hospices and nursing homes that didn't need it, because then they could get reimbursement to the tunes of hundreds of millions of dollars from HHS. We've ended that. But those were physically maiming real American citizens.
14: Crazy.
18: So that people could wait, make a quick buck.
14: Crazy.
18: And that's what's been going on here.

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4: 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Only American citizens are allowed to vote. 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
0: This wheel still on fire. 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

0: Mark Wayne Mullen, the DHS secretary, today on getting a CDL in America.
1: Who in the Biden administration thought it was a great idea to put people on the streets that couldn't read our road signs, driving 80,000-pound rigs without even having to take an English test?
0: Pothole Pete.
1: Or a driving test is absurd. I received my CDL when I was 21 years old. I actually had to study for it. When I went to the DMV to take my license, I had to walk around the truck and explain the components of the truck and prove that I could even bleed the air brakes, where they were at. Then I got into the truck and had to drive on a long road test. I thought, how in the world can we allow people on these roads that haven't even taken the road test? My grandfather drove a truck when he came back from World War II. It's a proud industry with proud people that take a lot of pride in what they do.
0: Yeah, and it's being diminished. It has been diminished by the left and the likes of Pothole Pete Buttigieg. There was also a question. Some reporter decided to be like, well, there's not that many people being killed by illegal aliens. Mark Wayne Mullen had something to say about that.
1: John, let me talk about that 1%. Are you saying 1%'s okay? Because that 1% is what caused this right here. 1% is one too many. I said this in my remarks. Every single illegal that maims or kills an individual is 100% preventable.
0: That's right.
1: I'm trying to prevent every one of them. I don't care if it's a fraction of 1%. I'm coming after you. I'm removing you from the road because it should never take place. Every death at the hands of an illegal is one too many. So you make the percentage about 1%. Are you willing to take that 1% if it was your daughter?
0: Good question.
1: Then 1%'s plenty, John. 1% is plenty. A fraction of 1% is plenty. 0.1% of 1% is 0.1% too many. They should never be out there because the accident should never take place. I look at this as I'm trying to keep my six kids safe on the road when they're out there driving and my one grandchild while they're riding with their parents. It's all preventable, and they shouldn't be on a roadway. Full stop.
0: You know, it's amazing. First of all, great answer from Mark Wayne Mullen. He's totally right about that. 100% preventable. An illegal alien who commits an additional crime in the United States of America that hurts an American citizen, we could have prevented that by securing our border. We could have prevented that by enforcing our laws. We could have prevented that by forbidding that person from ever getting in the first place. And when we fail to do that and Americans get hurt in the process, that puts blood on the hands of America's leaders who betrayed us and the rule of law. It's true. It should have not. It should have never happened. But notice the spirit of a question like that. This is the left, and they're all over the media. You see it all the time. It's the same thing all the time. Oh, yeah? You're concerned about illegal aliens? They call them undocumented immigrants. You're concerned about undocumented immigrants? Americans suck, is the response. What? Americans suck, is the response from the left. They do it all the time. They say that you're awful, therefore you shouldn't be entitled to sovereignty. You going to take that crap? I'm not. Mark Wayne Mullen's not taking it. No. We're here to defend America. We're here to protect Americans. They're good people. And we deserve to have our borders and to keep foreign nationals out on our terms. A big announcement today from the Trump administration. Glad they're all over this. This is what I voted for. And I have so much more to share with you next on The Vince Show.
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1: 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They're going to add foot baths for Jim. 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It wasn't for Jim. It was for Islamic travelers. Like, what? What's even happening? Anyway, they scrapped the plans for that. That was the news of the weekend. People found out about it. They're like, oh, sorry. No, psych. We won't have Islamic foot baths in the Dallas, Texas airport.
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0: We are Red Eye Radio. He is Eric Cronin. I'm Gary McNamara. So when you look at this article on thehill.com about where the Republican Party is going, I think probably the most significant thing is economic.
1: Yeah.
0: And that's where you've split with conservatives here. Everything from J.D. Vance and the president promoting, as I said, equity in corporations and ownership in corporations, covering every side of tariffs, no consistency at all on that, promising more than you can deliver. And then the memorandum of understanding just killed him with his base.
1: Yeah.
0: Yep. For Iran. He's more on the right track now on that one, and I'm glad.
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8: 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Can't keep up with President Trump? 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
7: We got out of Washington State, and I think a week after, state went on lockdown for COVID.
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0: We are Red Eye Radio. He is Eric Cronin. I'm Gary McNamara. So when you look at this article on thehill.com about where the Republican Party is going, I think probably the most significant thing is economic.
1: Yeah.
0: And that's where you've split with conservatives here. Everything from J.D. Vance and the president promoting, as I said, equity in corporations and ownership in corporations, covering every side of tariffs, no consistency at all on that, promising more than you can deliver. And then the memorandum of understanding just killed him with his base.
1: Yeah.
0: Yep. For Iran. He's more on the right track now on that one, and I'm glad.

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0: We are Red Eye Radio. He is Eric Carney, and I'm Gary McNamara. So it was really interesting because there wasn't really a lot. I mean, after all the hype of the Venezuela deal, sort of died yesterday.
1: Yeah.
0: It wasn't even much analysis on
2: it. Well, because there's not much to analyze because you don't know. I saw in the Wall Street Journal the one story where one analyst was saying, hey, look, this could be on an SPR level. This could be huge, especially with the big shale boom of what we have here in the States. But what you don't know is what we said yesterday. Who's going to be in control of Venezuela by the time this thing gets to the market?
0: Yeah, but for the SPR, you're talking at least 7 years is what I've seen the minimum number.
2: Yeah.
0: Before you could ever get access to the oil you would need.
2: Yeah, that's where it's going. That's the second part of what I just said. And that is, who's going to be in control then? What are the market prices going to be? And how do you get it from the ground
0: the SPR? I wasn't hitting what you were saying. I was hitting what he was saying.
2: Right. Yeah, and that's we were making the same point, basically. Yes.
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0: financial violence. I'm Dave Anthony, Fox News. That's what Treasury Secretary Scott Bessent warns Iran is facing with strong U.S. sanctions hitting an already hurting economy. And at the same time,
1: President Trump is reportedly now considering limited strikes to stop Iran from targeting ships in the Strait of Hormuz. The Trump administration is also exploring further action to prevent Iran from rebuilding its radar and missile systems. The potential move comes after the U.S. and Tehran exchanged strikes over the weekend, marking the first known strikes against the regime since July.
0: That's Fox's Ashley Strohmeyer. There's a leadership change in the military. Army Secretary Dan Driscoll resigns. And Fox's Jennifer Griffin reports from the Pentagon.
2: Secretary Driscoll, who's a close ally of Vice President Vance, has been butting heads with Secretary Hegseth for months now. In fact, he had disagreed with Secretary Hegseth's decision to fire many of the Army's top generals, top leaders, leading to a bit of a brain drain in the Army.
0: The polls are just opening now on primary day in Massachusetts. Among the contests, Democratic Congressman Seth Moulton challenging Senator Ed Markey. Also in Massachusetts, Lindsey Clancy's jury will deliberate a fourth day at her murder trial for killing her three children. She's using an insanity defense, citing postpartum psychosis. Fox's Nate Foy's outside the court in Plymouth.
3: The judge told the jury they can consider if prescription drugs impaired Clancy during the killings. The jury's one and only note so far involved reviewing her prescription pills. In the 4 months leading up to the killings, Clancy received 32 prescriptions and 13 psychiatric drugs.
0: There was a verdict in Las Vegas in the trial over the killing of rapper Tupac Shakur in 1996.
4: We, the jury in the above entitled case, find the defendant Dwayne Keith Davis as follows. Count one, murder with use of a deadly weapon. Guilty of first degree murder with use of a deadly weapon.
0: They deliberated less than 3 hours before convicting Davis, who did not shoot Shakur, but provided the gun after his nephew got in a fight with the rapper's entourage. America's listening to...
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0: A win for President Trump at the Supreme Court, allowing White House ballroom construction to continue.
8: Lower courts have found the project is likely illegal without approval from Congress, but an order from the U.S. Supreme Court says the group challenging the project, the National Trust for Historic Preservation, likely does not have the right to sue. Four justices, including Chief Justice John Roberts, joined a dissent, arguing demolition of the building's east wing and construction of a new ballroom is likely unlawful. At the White House, Jared Halpern, Fox News.
0: There is a new crackdown on commercial trucking.
9: An emergency executive shutdown of 110 driving schools.
0: Transportation Secretary Sean Duffy says they account for thousands of violations, giving out licenses to drivers who don't understand English. Following accidents, some of them deadly, with drivers in the U.S. illegally or given licenses unlawfully. Two trucks full of beer have been stolen in California after shipments were picked up but not delivered.
10: Police say beer bandits made off with thousands of cans of Pabst Blue Ribbon beer worth a total of $70,000 in two separate heists from a Southern California warehouse on the same day 2 weeks ago. Pabst is offering a reward and telling the thief, "We don't fault you for wanting to brag to your friends how much PBR you have. We just wish you obtained it the honorable way." Tom Rigotti, Fox News.
0: On Wall Street, a sell-off is brewing to start September. Dow and NASDAQ futures both down about 300 points after both had gains in August. In baseball, a power surge.
11: That's hammered. Alex Bregman, third of the night.
0: Alex Bregman hit three of the Cubs' nine home runs on Marquee Sports Network, just one shy of the Major League team record 10 homers in a game. Chicago crushed the Milwaukee Brewers, who have the best record in the majors, 17-3. I'm Dave Anthony, and this is Fox News.
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24: I'm Bill Hemmer, and this is the Fox News Rundown.
25: Tuesday, September 1st, 2026. I'm Dave Anthony. It's a big deal. An oil agreement between the U.S. and Venezuela that could save us money at the gas pump. Not now, but later.
26: This is going to be such a historical game changer that as soon as these conflicts start to calm down, we're going to be looking at a new era of low prices.
27: I'm Jessica Rosenthal. Thousands of people remain missing, including dozens of Americans, after a massive rock and ice collapse in the Himalayas. Scientists are looking into how this happened.
28: I'm not aware of a similar event that has ever been filmed at so many stages of its evolution to the point that you actually see people running for their lives.
29: And I'm Ted Jenkin. I've got the final word on the Fox News Rundown.
25: President Trump calls it the biggest oil deal in world history, an agreement with Venezuela, less than 8 months after the U.S. operation that ousted that country's leader, Nicolas Maduro, putting him in jail in New York on drug trafficking and narco-terrorism charges. The president touts the deal that gives the U.S. majority control of over 65 billion barrels of Venezuela's proven oil reserves, allowing for the development of 17 oil fields. Republican Congressman Brian Mast tells Fox this is a big change from a Maduro regime that China took advantage of.
30: They no longer have the opportunity to soak up 80% to 90% of Venezuelan oil. That's actually now going to go to the United States of America instead of China, not on Russian ships. So Russia isn't going to benefit from that.
25: But some Democrats in Congress condemn the deal. Senator Tim Kaine called it corruption at epic scale. Senator Chris Van Hollen suggests the president put U.S. troops at risk to get Venezuelan oil for his billionaire buddies. But Venezuela's acting president, Delcy Rodriguez, is calling this a big step in her country's economic recovery.
26: You know, I think it's a generational game changer.
25: Phil Flynn is a Fox News contributor, senior executive and market analyst at the Price Futures Group.
26: If you look at what's happening around the globe today, you know, it isn't just about oil, it's about diesel, right? And the shortage of diesel. And for years, you know, the green energy movement shut down refineries, we got away from diesel. But the only thing we didn't get away from diesel was that we use it for almost everything. You know, we use it for highways, we use it for jet planes and jet fuel, and we use it for trucks and moving goods. And that's been a real soft spot in the economy. And what President Trump has done is really saying, hey, Venezuela, you've been a mess. Let us go in there and fix your oil fields. You know, we'll take the oil, we'll bring you revenue, and we'll do something in a matter of a couple of years that would have taken you decades, if ever, for you to produce.
25: How is this going to work? Because the U.S. is getting this stake, but there is no nationalized U.S.-owned oil company like other countries have. So who is involved here?
26: Oil companies that want to make money, right? You know, and I think it was very telling. If you remember when the Trump administration decided it was in the national interest to remove Mr. Maduro, right? He was a bad guy. He's a drug runner. He was putting foreign countries' interest, giving away the oil, stealing the oil, and becoming a real threat to our country. When they decided to remove Maduro, President Trump said, hey, oil companies, come on in. And at first they were like, I don't know how this is going to work. It's dangerous. We don't know about the security on the ground. And then what happened? A few months later, they're knocking on the door to get in there. The reason is opportunity, the opportunity to develop some of the world's largest reserves, proven reserves in the world, is what oil companies do.
25: But who is going to pay to fix their infrastructure in Venezuela that isn't in great shape? And then how quickly can oil companies get to these reserves?
26: The rush to get Venezuelan oil has been stymied. You're right, because of the lack of investment, because of the Maduro regime, because of the port, and especially because of the devastating earthquake that they had in Venezuela, right? But if you look at the progress that has been made so far, the increase in oil production and exports, it's on a much faster trajectory than most of the critics said, you know, when this removal happened. So we're way ahead of schedule, even though there's some short-term frustration. But, you know, we're not only talking oil, you know, the possibility of rare earth minerals, gold and silver, the natural resources in Venezuela are just astronomical. And I think a lot of these energy companies realize that if they miss the boat on this one, they're going to be missing the boat for generations of profits.
25: How trustworthy is the current Venezuelan government? Delcy Rodriguez, she was the vice president under Maduro. She was not elected. She is not the, she's essentially taken over, and the U.S. backs her as the leader of that country. Also, in the past, oil companies have been burned, their assets taken. They lost money there.
26: We know that Delcy Rodriguez, you know, came up through the ranks of the previous regime. Her father was a bad guy. You know, she was under Maduro. She was under Chavez. But one of the things that we know in the short term, she's very practical. She was the energy minister. The energy companies worked with her. She understood the oil industry. So they felt very comfortable actually working with her. But you're right. Can a leopard change her spots? You know, can she, you know, open up the country to free and fair elections? Can she turn away from, you know, her socialist past? You know, is she just buying time? And as you know, President Trump knows if you turn on President Trump, he's not going to stand for it, right? He's going to be very aggressive if things start to go awry. So I think they have that hanging over their head.
25: President Trump also posted on Truth Social that this Venezuelan oil deal will allow the U.S. to fill up the Strategic Petroleum Reserve, which is at a 44-year low after President Biden tapped into it in 2022. And then President Trump also did it during the Iran conflict.
26: When I hear people complaining about drawing down the Strategic Reserve, it's like complaining to the fire department that they use water to put out a fire. That's what it's there for, okay? That's when you have a real emergency. It bought us time. It's the reason why oil prices aren't at $150 a barrel. Now, when we talk about putting heavy barrels of oil from Venezuela into our reserve, it's a little bit more complicated than that, right? Yes, we have to refill the reserve, as we have found it's vital for our national security and our economy. But what we have to also realize is that the reserve of the heavy oil coming out is maybe going to be built up for our military as well as a strategic reserve for our military. Our military runs on diesel. Diesel's made out of heavy oil from Canada, from Russia, and obviously from Venezuela. our refiners are set up to do that. Now, it's a process. It's not going to happen overnight, but that's the direction we're heading, and that's huge. It really is. Because just think, it was, you know, back in the 1970s, we were so worried about OPEC or the Arab oil embargo that we realized how vulnerable our economy was and our people and our national security was when it came to energy. This is the flip-flop of that. We are going to be the most powerful nation in terms of energy on the face of the earth.
25: President Trump also maintains this deal with Venezuela on the oil will substantially lower gas prices here in the U.S. You had talked about how this isn't going to happen overnight. Does this deal affect the price at the pump in the short term and the now here as we enter September?
26: You know, psychologically, it would, right? I mean, if we didn't have anything else going on in the world right now, like this war with Iran, if we didn't have the Ukraine-Russian war, the answer would be yes, right? But these other issues are supporting prices, right? Over the weekend, of course, we've had the tit-for-tat with the U.S. and Iran. I personally believe, you know, Iran's in the fourth quarter, you know, down by 30 touchdowns, right? And they're getting desperate, right? So I think it's only a matter of time before that falls. And when that happens, I think we'll definitely see a drop in gasoline.
25: You know, we were told as the conflict was going on and prices surged at the gas pump that this was going to be temporary. It'll all come back down shortly. Well, here we are. We're at September 1. We've never had regular gas this high over $4 a gallon in September. Diesel's about a quarter shy of its all-time high. People want to know, are we going to see these prices drop? People want to get back to the $2.98 for regular we had before this Iran conflict started. Is that possible anytime soon?
26: I think it is, right? And I know people at the pump, they're feeling the pain.
25: Yeah.
26: I get it. People that are living check to check, I get that. And it's hard to put it in perspective, and I understand that. And I'm not diminishing that, and I'm not diminishing the pain it causes a lot of people. But I also, as an analyst, can see the longer-term benefits of what's going on. And actually, this conflict has been relatively short compared to some other conflicts, right? So I'm not as pessimistic about the future. I think we're one or two headlines away from driving down prices. And that brings us full circle back to Venezuela. If it weren't for Venezuelan oil right now, we'd be talking about a much higher price. And then you're saying, well, you know, why is gas prices up and diesel up? It's, you know, they go hand in hand. You know, certain refineries that can max out more diesel versus gas versus diesel in the short term. You know, as the demand for diesel has been so strong, some of the refiners, you know, have cut back a bit on as much gasoline. But I think when that levels off a bit, we should see prices come back down. We are getting into a seasonal time of year where prices moderate a little bit. So let's just hope for a very moderate fall temperature-wise, and maybe we can get caught up.
25: You know, when oil got back to the pre-war levels a couple months ago, gas never got back to the same price. And then oil went back up, and gas is back up. We've been given, we've had hope before, and it's evaporated. So you have hope. How will it not evaporate again?
26: When prices go up really fast, you know, the retailers start to lose money, and, you know, it takes longer for them to come back down because of the way that the prices, you know, work. They lose money on the way up, so they're not going to lose money on the way back down. So it takes a little bit longer for them to come back down. But I will tell you this. As we fight through this, remember where we were under Joe Biden, right? Where they were going to get off oil supplies. Everybody was going to drive an electric car. We were going to demonize the oil industry. We weren't going to invest in oil. You know, they had a Treasury secretary that told the world, stop investing in oil, just invest in, you know, alternative energies. That was a real problem, right? That created an issue. When President Trump came in, with a drill baby drill policies, that's what brought prices down. It opened up the gates. Admittedly, this conflict has got them going back up again, right? But if you look at this, when this thing ends, we're going to be in a better position. We are now the most reliable oil producer, gasoline producer in the world. So the world is going to start looking at us for supplies, right? So this is going to be such a historical game changer that as soon as these conflicts start to calm down, we're not going to be looking at up and down prices like, oh, we're up in the summer, we're down. We're going to be looking at a new era of low prices, you know, for 25 years or 50 years. That's what we're talking about. And yes, in the short term, is there some pain? I get it. Are the voters going to be upset? Yes, they are. But if they can see what I see, and if they see what the back end of the oil curve sees, you know, when we look at the futures market, they're telling you this is going to be a short-lived situation. So the light is at the end of the tunnel, right? And so if we can get through this short-term pop, the benefits are going to outweigh the pain that we have suffered. And that's easy for me to say. I know a lot of people are suffering. I get that. But I just want to give them hope. When this thing's over, it's going to be a new era.
25: We all look forward to that, and hopefully it's soon. Phil Flynn, Fox Business contributor, senior account executive and market analyst for the Price Futures Group. Great to have you on. Thanks so much, Phil.
26: Thank you, buddy.

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6: 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This is hilarious. They have a billboard up in Times Square. Has been named Florida's Economic Developer of the Year. Florida Chamber of Commerce, rather, has officially launched the Times Square campaign naming Zoran Marxist Kami Mamdani as Florida's Economic Developer of the Year. 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
1: It's Tuesday, September 1st. This is the Fox News Rundown. President Trump reportedly considering waging limited strikes in the Strait of Hormuz following the exchange of gunfire between the U.S. and Iranian forces over the weekend. An official telling Axios that the plan is to reduce the risk of Iranian attacks on oil tankers. Primary day for a handful of East Coast states, including today's election in Massachusetts.
2: Democratic Senator Ed Markey is asking for a third term, but he's facing a challenge from Congressman Seth Moulton. Markey's the second oldest sitting senator, but has endorsements from more progressive leaders, including Senator Elizabeth Warren, Independent Senator Bernie Sanders, and Congresswoman Alexandria Ocasio-Cortez. There are now five Democratic candidates fighting for Moulton's seat, and Congressman Stephen Lynch is facing a challenge from a more progressive candidate, Attorney Patrick Roth. Governor Maura Healey is unopposed today, but two Republicans are duking it out to take her on in November, Brian Shortsleeve and Michael Minogue. Roughly two-thirds of Massachusetts voters are not enrolled with any party and pick which party ballot they want to select candidates from during primaries. Jessica Rosenthal, Fox News.
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6: We got out of Washington State, and I think a week after, state went on lockdown for COVID.
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1: I'm Lauren Simonetti, and this is the Fox Business Report.
2: Wall Street ended the month on a sour note as the war-related jump in oil prices revived inflation concerns. Brent crude rose 2.7%, closing back above $90 a barrel. Former Trump administration advisor and economist Stephen Moore says the volatility in crude oil prices is temporary.
3: The price will come down. It's a question of when. And when it does, that will be like a major tax cut for the U.S. economy. But I can't tell you when Iran is going to, you know, fold on this because nobody knows.
2: The Dow closed down 374 points. The S&P 500 lost 25 points. And the NASDAQ declined 31 points. On tap today, the Bureau of Labor Statistics will release the job openings and labor turnover survey. Companies reporting earnings include Dell and Palo Alto Networks. Also today, John Ternus takes over as Apple CEO, succeeding Tim Cook. That's your Fox Business Report. I'm Angelo Bavaro, invested in you.
0: This is the Fox News Rundown.
1: Hundreds of people have been killed. Thousands were missing, including at least 85 Americans, after ice and rock in the Himalayas collapsed, causing a massive landslide and debris flow into Nepal and Tibet. David Fisher, head of the International Federation of the Red Cross in Nepal, told Fox News a road was opened on Sunday, giving people in the area of Rasuwa access, and Nepal Red Cross was able to get to folks.
4: In Novikot also, people were affected, and there the Red Cross has been able to provide food and water and shelter and hygiene items and, you know, to people who have lost everything, like escaped just the clothes on their back after watching their relatives unfortunately carried away in many cases. But we're most worried about the people we haven't really been able to access yet.
1: Sunny Patel told Fox News his father from New York had crossed into Tibet on a spiritual pilgrimage last week. And he says he realized after watching the video of the debris flow, that's where his dad had been.
5: Probably 30 seconds later, it registered that was a possibility. And I texted my mom, and, you know, she was hoping that we hadn't seen the video. But of course, it was so viral by then. But yeah, my mom responded and said that's exactly where he was, actually. So that's kind of when all those thoughts and emotions kind of came flooding in. And my wife and I and our kid flew to New York to be with my mom.
1: There had been concern as well for those workers who may be trapped in tunnels built to support hydropower infrastructure projects in the region as well.
6: The overall event has various components.
1: Philip Prince is a geologist with the Appalachian Landslide Consultants and an adjunct professor at Virginia Tech.
6: What triggered all of this, you could call it a rock and ice fall. It's not specifically a glacier collapse because some of the actual rock of which the mountainside is made there collapsed as well and carried the ice from the glacier along with it. This is a type of event that we see in large mountain ranges around the world. The Andes in South America, for example, have had terrible events of this type. Once that initial collapse occurs, everything that fell, which is a huge quantity of material, an almost inconceivable amount, it falls thousands of feet to the valley floor. It pulverizes, breaks apart. That causes the ice to start melting, and that produces almost like a mud or a slurry, kind of like a wet concrete. And as that begins to roar down the valley and through the rivers and streams downstream, it accumulates more soil and rock and water on the way, and we call that a debris flow. So the debris flow is what traveled so far. That's what claimed so many lives, but it was triggered by this rock and ice fall or collapse, if you want to call it that, of the mountainside.
1: Now, did this cause an earthquake when it collapsed, or was it an earthquake that contributed to the cause of the collapse? Do we know?
6: We do know. The collapse was so large that it registered on seismometers like an earthquake might. The force of the falling rock and ice hitting the valley below was so great that it was the equivalent of about a magnitude 5 earthquake. Now, initially, when those shock waves were reaching seismic instruments and began triggering those instruments, yes, it was believed that that was the result of an earthquake. But geologists can actually study what those shock waves look like as they're recorded, and it became quickly clear that this was not the result of an earthquake. This was actually a landslide event. So that is known for sure, and there was not an earthquake event that triggered it. It was initially thought to be one simply because it was so large.
1: Talk to me about the water in this area. I've heard you say that it was not raining at the time, but we know this impacted area is home to a number of, for example, hydropower projects. Hundreds of people were working on those projects in tunnels. They are believed to maybe still be trapped. And this area has been described as actually critical to energy projects for Nepal's electrical grid. So if ice and rock falls and it doesn't fall in a lake, how did this, and it's not raining, how did this area being full of rivers and tributaries worsen this collapse?
6: That's probably one of the biggest questions that has been posed to geologists since the event. Some of the water that was carried downstream, of course, started as the huge amount of ice that fell with the initial collapse. As that collapse material traveled down through the valley and through the smaller streams, it began picking up the wet soil in the valley bottom. So there's sand and gravel and mud and boulders, but there's quite a lot of water mixed in with that as well. All of that wet, essentially soil, was scraped up. The water flowing in the river, of course, also becomes mixed into this ever-growing mass that's traveling downstream. So a large landslide event like this that turns into what we call a debris flow is actually able to, it's a strange idea, but it's able to sort of scrounge up water from the valleys through which it's traveling. And because this debris flow is able to travel so far before it even hit the border port, where probably the most intense video was collected through the closed circuit television, the flow had already traveled 12 miles. And for that entire 12 miles of distance, it had been gathering up this wet soil and also water from the stream valley it was following. So you don't need rainfall. You don't need a lake or anything like that. There's actually so much water in the environment, but it requires a slide like this to sort of to dig up or sort of scrounge up all of that wet soil. So in a sense, it's able to find water or access water from places that a normal or a smaller slide event wouldn't be able to.
1: I also read that the debris itself created like a natural dam that stopped water flow, but then it eventually like burst or overtopped, and that created more force to keep going.
6: That idea has gone back and forth, and I have to tell you that given the time frame, it seems well accepted that from the initial collapse to the time the debris flow hit the border port was only about 7 minutes.
1: Wow.
6: That requires it to move extremely quickly, which is absolutely possible and is something that's almost expected of an event like this. But during that 7 minute time, it really wouldn't be possible for any kind of blockage to collect a significant amount of water to add to the whole process. Now, were that time frame to be changed, if the data were reexamined, that interpretation might change. But certainly if that 7 minute time to travel all 12 miles is accurate, there's really not a possibility for a meaningful blockage and collection of water. And that actually puts more emphasis on that idea of a debris flow being able to essentially gain access to available water, you know, without needing a lake or something like that. It's an unusual process. It's a process that's difficult to understand, and it's one that we don't see happening in nature all the time.
1: Yeah, talk to me about the frequency. You referenced the Andes in South America. I understand these events can be very hard to predict, but sometimes they can be predicted. How can we know if something like this is about to happen, or can we? Does it really depend?
6: That's a great question, and that actually will take me back to the Andes example again. In the early 1960s, there was a small event, but similar in style to what we saw in Nepal on a mountain called Huascarán in Peru. And the mountainside was studied by some geologists, I believe, from MIT. And they said that after looking at the rocks on the mountainside and looking at how the ice was sitting on the side of the mountain, you know, that something like that would happen again and it would be larger. And that, in fact, did happen in 1970, and it may have claimed as many as 30,000 lives. So in that example, simply by looking at a mountainside that was known to be troublesome, yes, you could see the possibility. And certainly by visiting glaciers in precarious locations, looking at their melting behavior, looking at the nature of the rock under them, yes, you could probably identify danger zones. There's just so many to look at. The terrain is so rough, it's almost an impossible task. Yeah. In situations where a lake is actually involved, and again, that was not the case with this event, lakes are easier to monitor because you can find them so easily. I mean, their locations are known, and frequently it's easier to go and look at the sediment that is sort of damming them up and holding them back. So monitoring is possible. Advances in technology and remote sensing make it easier, but it's a nearly impossible task in so rugged and huge of a mountain range.
1: You know, watching people run for their lives, especially at that border crossing near China where that huge building was overtopped and you could see people running, it's so hard to watch that. We imagine people who live there obviously know the risks of where they live, just like if you live in California and you know about earthquakes and wildfires. But do you think this sort of incident will prompt people to say maybe we should live higher up? Or is that just such a huge undertaking given how many people live in these regions?
6: That's an interesting question. And I think this event stands out and will continue to stand out because it was documented. I'm not aware of a similar event that has ever been filmed at so many stages of its evolution to the point that you, as you point out, you actually see people running for their lives. With that as a reminder of what this looks like, I think you will see interest in change. I will think you will see interest in monitoring and warning systems. In truth, the nature of the terrain in that part of the Himalayas, it makes it challenging to make use of the space and the land in a way that you might be able to in other parts of the world. Also, simply having the resources to just pick up your life and essentially village or town, whatever, and move it upslope.
1: Right.
6: That's probably challenging there. But I think you will see interest in improving awareness and protection through avoidance, be that warning systems or a way to detect something like this starting further upslope and making its way down. You would want to find a way to get word to people while they still had time to get away, which is also challenging because if you're at the border port and you have 7 minutes, that's not a lot of time.
1: Geologist and Professor Philip Prince, thank you for joining.
6: Thank you.

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6: News. I'm Sue Gossman. A jury taking less than 3 hours before finding Dwayne Davis guilty of orchestrating the 1996 murder of rapper Tupac Shakur in Las Vegas.
7: The prosecution spent roughly 8 days trying to convince the jury to take Dwayne Keefe D. Davis for his word. The now 63-year-old self-proclaimed gang leader repeatedly admitted to his involvement in Tupac's murder over the years, not that he pulled the trigger, but that he supplied the gun and gave the orders to kill him.
6: Fox's Natalie Chuck. Davis could face life in prison when sentenced next month. The Supreme Court will allow construction of the White House ballroom to continue for now.
8: It is a temporary win for President Trump, who says the ballroom is needed for national security because the project also includes military and security bunkers.
6: Fox's Jared Halpern, America's listening to Fox News.

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1: The Chicago Cubs hit 9 home runs against their division rival, the Brewers, on Monday. Alex Bregman went deep 3 times as they win it 17-3. Elsewhere, the Red Sox walked it off against the Mariners 9-8 in 10 innings. The Giants snapped the Braves' 7-game win streak with a 7-3 victory, and the Padres defeated the Reds 5-0. And Argentinian soccer star Lionel Messi announced his retirement from international competition Monday. The 39-year-old scored 125 career international goals, including 21 in the World Cup, which is the second most all-time by a men's player. That's your sports on the Fox News Rundown. Tony Genualdo, Fox News.
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3: What are you asking for protection from? It's very simple. Who you want protection from? And that's what protection looks like from a man. We cannot allow him in the arena before the game. But after the game, we can bring solutions to the table that best benefit putting our players first and protecting our players. Where do you need protecting from? A guy celebrating a 3-point shot by the hot girl, Sophie Cunningham? A man wearing a shirt that defines what a woman is because you all can't? What do you need protection from? Please explain. They always talk about protecting. I didn't see him going at you. I saw you screaming, yelling, absolutely losing your crazy ass mind, going at him, acting like you wanted to fight. For OutKick's Don't At Me, I'm Dan Dockich, and this is Fox News Rundown.
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0: It's 26 after. Welcome back. You're with America in the Morning. Army Secretary Dan Driscoll has submitted his resignation to President Trump after clashing with Defense Secretary Pete Hegseth. Fox News is reporting that Driscoll had raised concerns with the administration about the Army's transformation and readiness, including his belief that the president's Secretary of War had hindered those efforts, and that Driscoll brought up concerns with the administration surrounding Army readiness and Hegseth's blocking those efforts, specifically by firing the generals responsible for Army readiness. The resignation remains pending and has not been accepted by the White House. The jury continues its deliberations, and there is still no verdict in the Lindsey Clancy trial. Lisa Dwyer reports.
1: Jurors in the Lindsey Clancy trial have ended a third day of deliberating without a verdict on whether the Massachusetts woman is criminally responsible for killing her three children in 2023. Clancy, a former nurse, does not deny strangling her children, but claims postpartum psychosis led to her actions. Prosecutors argue she knew what she was doing. The jury could find her guilty of murder or manslaughter, or acquit her if they believe psychiatric problems were to blame.
2: I think it's the social implications of it. I think it's the strikes a chord with many, many people. It strikes a chord with I think, obviously, women, because it's atrocious.
1: Her sentence could range from life in prison to confinement in a mental health facility. I'm Lisa Dwyer.
0: America in the Morning for Tuesday, September 1st, 2026 is produced by Jeff McKay. I'm John Trout. This is Westwood One.
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0: This is America in the Morning from Westwood One. Coming up this half hour,
15: the state of Texas preparing for impact.
16: The most intense rainfall.
15: I'm Clayton Neville.
17: Pay, but also changes to special education, the sticking points in contract docs for public school teachers in Seattle. I'm Rich Johnson.
18: President Trump continues teasing another White House run. Sagar Meghani, Washington.
19: A 17-year-old girl from North Carolina has been charged for allegedly aiding and abetting a shooting at a San Diego mosque.
20: That person is guilty of the crime.
19: I'm Jennifer King.
21: Citizens strike out against flock cameras. I'm the new old tech guy, Chuck Palm.
1: Del Sanders has reclaimed his record as the oldest hiker to complete the Appalachian Trail. I'm Lisa Dwyer.
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1: Why?
2: It's 5 till. America in the Morning continues. 30 years after the murder of Tupac Shakur, justice was served in a Las Vegas courtroom. The jury in the case of the drive-by murder of the famous rapper found Dwayne Davis guilty. Jurors deliberated for less than 3 hours before finding him guilty of murder with the use of a deadly weapon with the intent to promote, further, or assist a criminal gang. Prosecutors say Davis did not fire the gun that killed Shakur in the drive-by shooting near the Vegas Strip September 7, 1996, but alleged the longtime leader of a Los Angeles street gang gave the order to gun down Shakur. The 63-year-old faces a possible maximum sentence of life in prison. His taking a knee may have cost him his career, but the activism surrounding Colin Kaepernick continues, correspondent Ed Donahue reports.
3: A decade after Colin Kaepernick took a knee that led to his exile, the ripple effects continue. The San Francisco 49ers quarterback did not stand during the national anthem before a preseason game in 2016 over racial injustice and police brutality.
4: He's exercising his constitutional right to make a statement.
5: They like it when people actually stand for the American flag.
3: Kaepernick huddled with noted sociologist and then 49ers advisor Harry Edwards in the aftermath.
6: And I told him at the time that we talked, I said, you know, this is going to become a major issue because unlike Ariana Smith, who was a woman in a misogynistic society, you are a black male and seen as a greater threat because of the centrality of male activities and male sports. And so there's no way that there's not going to be a price to pay.
3: Kaepernick is biracial. Even as football opportunities dried up, he doubled down on his activism. It wasn't until 2020, after George Floyd was killed in Minnesota, that NFL Commissioner Roger Goodell acknowledged the league misstepped by not listening to players like Colin Kaepernick. I'm Ed Donahue.
2: An Appalachian Trail record holder has done it again. Lisa Dwyer reports on a hiker who has reclaimed his place in the record books.
7: Dale Sanders, who goes by the nickname Graybeard, has reclaimed his record as the oldest hiker to complete the Appalachian Trail. Sanders started last September 6th in West Virginia, hiking the nearly 2,200-mile trail in out-of-order sections with breaks in between, finishing atop Mount Katahdin in Maine. Sanders first set the record in 2017 at age 82. 4 years later, 83-year-old MJ Eberhardt took the title. But within months, Sanders announced his plan for a comeback. By his count, he fell 71 times along the way, including just 200 yards from the finish, finishing at the age of 91. I'm Lisa Dwyer.
2: America in the Morning for Tuesday, September 1st, 2026 is produced by Jeff McKay. I'm John Trout. This is Westwood One.
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0: Bum, bum, bum. You see this father that ran out on the football field and tripped the 9-year-old kid, kicked the 9-year-old kid off his feet, who was running for a touchdown against his son's team? In Wisconsin, of all places, for the love of, come on, for crying out loud. Amazing. Here, this is this tells you everything you need to know about Democrats, although you might want to know more anyway. WJLA, the local ABC television station in Washington, D.C., they've got the story. Illegal immigrant, you may remember the illegal immigrant 19-year-old who groped all these women at a Fairfax high school in the most crass of ways. They're, you know, grabbing their vital parts. Illegal immigrant who groped girls at Fairfax High School released to ICE, though. Hang on a minute. 19-year-old illegal immigrant who was convicted of assaulting 9 girls in the hallways of Fairfax High School was released from jail, because the Democrats love releasing people, but released into Immigration and Customs Enforcement custody yesterday, Fairfax County Sheriff's Office said. That means the Sheriff's Office must have made the decision and not the Soros prosecutor or the other Democrats.
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1: 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I'm thinking maybe they should be held responsible on Election Day, but what do I know? 888-630-9625.
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0: Ah, yes. I said this earlier today, and it looks like it's happening in this Clancy trial, the woman that murdered her three children, right? And the jury says they can't come to a unanimous decision. I said earlier, and I said yesterday, that one of the white women on the jury will hang it up, and this will be a hung jury. I said to my best girl this morning, this is going to be a hung jury. I said in hour one, the first part of hour one this morning, that I think that the jury in this case is going to be a hung jury. And one of the things you got to keep in mind is that 56.3% of white liberal women between the ages of 18 and 29 have been diagnosed with a mental health condition. And there are nine women. The jury is aged from 20 to 70 years of age. 20 years of age to 70 years of age, nine women and three men. I was doing jokes yesterday that it's taking so long because the men have to keep explaining things to the women. It's a joke. Calm down. But the jury aged 20 to 70, and 56.3% of white liberal women between the ages of 18 and 29 have been diagnosed with a mental health condition by a medical professional, mental health professional. And you got nine of them on the jury, and there you go. So we've got, so far the judge has now told them, go back and continue to convene, but I'm betting right now, and I bet yesterday, and I was telling my best girl over the weekend, that I think that the women on this jury are going to hang the jury, and, you know, honestly, they said you was hung, and they was right. The just amazing stuff. Yeah. Oh, and I should also straighten this up. Chris Van Hollen, the Democrat senator, he went to El Salvador to pal around with Kilmore Abrego Garcia. Remember, he was the wife-beating, baby mama-beating, gang member, human trafficker, illegal alien. The Democrats love human trafficking. They're the old party of slavery.
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0: All right. Now, Michael has been busy because Karen called in from Michigan, pulling the man on the street interviews last night on Jesse Waters, where they asked probing questions like, how many years in a century? And I want to share that with you coming up. It deserves a little time, so I want to share that with you. But I just mentioned that my best girl and I last night, we were at home and we had a nice dinner at home and it was beautiful and we ate out on the balcony and the weather was great. And then we settled in and we watched a documentary film that I would like to recommend very highly, not just because our friend Michael Pack and his wife Gina Capo Pack, a nice Italian lady, not because they produced the film, but it's wonderful. And we should all watch it. It's called The Path to Zero. The Path to Zero is the name of the documentary. You can find it on YouTube. I was able to put it on YouTube on the Jumbotron in the living room. You know, the big screen TV, you go to the YouTube and you call up, search for The Path to Zero, and it'll come up for you. It's 57, 58 minutes long, and it's about Joe Biden and the Democrats completely botching our drawdown from Afghanistan and giving up Bagram Airfield, turning the country over to the Taliban, who are turning it over to ISIS, who plan on murdering as many of us as possible. But The Path to Zero, about a just shy of 1 hour documentary, and it's great interviews with Marines and soldiers that were there, with diplomats that were in the middle of a number of senior military people. And let me tell you something. It was the drawdown, you remember the Hamid Karzai International Airport, HKIA, KIA appropriately. I would recommend it very highly. You can watch it for free. It's YouTube. They put, I think, two commercials in there. But Michael Pack and Gina Pack are wonderful Americans, great people. They're friends, and they've been making great documentary films for a long time. The Path to Zero is a must-watch.
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11: We got out of Washington State, and I think a week after, state went on lockdown for COVID.
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13: Zoran Marxist Kami Mamdani. This is hilarious. They have a billboard up in Times Square. Has been named Florida's Economic Developer of the Year. Florida Chamber of Commerce, rather, has officially launched the Times Square campaign naming Zoran Marxist Kami Mamdani as Florida's Economic Developer of the Year. We wanted to thank him for the jobs.
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16: 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Does it ever cause you to wonder, ladies and gentlemen, why Qatar is on?

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7: You got to understand this environment that we are running against the most radical, extreme Democratic Party that I have ever seen in my lifetime. I've never seen anything. 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
5: 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Has been named Florida's Economic Developer of the Year. Florida Chamber of Commerce, rather, has officially launched the Times Square campaign naming Zoran Marxist Commie Mamdani as Florida's Economic Developer of the Year. We wanted to thank him for the jobs.
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1: So, no, it didn't work out as they try to racially reorient Texas for power. 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
1: You were supposed to have foot baths at the airport. 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They're going to add foot baths for Jim. No, I'm just kidding. 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What's even happening? Anyway, they scrapped the plans for that. That was the news of the weekend. People found out about it. They're like, oh, sorry. No, psych. We won't have Islamic foot baths in the Dallas, Texas airport.
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17: All right, when we come back, Newt Gingrich, he says we can shock the world in 63 days, and he's put together five podcasts on how to do it. He'll explain it next. Later, the long-term implications of this Lindsey Clancy case. We have Tiffany Smiley, Nancy Grace, straight ahead. 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

0: right, we continue with former Speaker of the House Newt Gingrich. Remember on Hannity.com, 5 podcasts, how Republicans can shock the world in this midterm election cycle, 63 days from now. But can I just ask this question? Because I'm listening very closely to you. All right, I'll tell you what, because my question, I want a long, extended answer from you. Can I hold you over for just a couple more minutes? Do you mind, or do you have the time even to do it?
1: I'm glad to do it, and Callista said I could do it, so I'll be happy to do it.
0: We have a long history of that, too, but that's a different story for a different day. Six-hour, longtime partner on this program. And you've heard me talk about the 365. It's the number one selling concealed carry pistol in America today. It's my everyday carry. 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Anyway, 6 Hour, they have a 270-year history of precision craftsmanship, reliability. 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
1: 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Only American citizens are allowed to vote. And the left is furious. I love it.
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1: Who do you think knows more about the inner workings of California politics than Nancy freaking Pelosi? 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
0: 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Liberty is always freedom from the government. 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

0: Thank you, Lee, for that wonderful introduction. Welcome, folks, to the Steve Finnegan Show. I am not Steve Finnegan, if you can't tell. I am Nick Horton, founder and CEO of Opportunity Arkansas, and privileged to be here today to fill in for the great Steve Finnegan. I hope he is somewhere safe, somewhere having some fun. I heard he's maybe doing a little bit of travel, but I'm excited to be back in the big chair today. It's been a few months. I think it was June or so last time I was here. And gosh, September 1st. It's unbelievable how quickly this year has gone. The summer has gone. It seems like just yesterday I was at the beach with my kids. We go every summer, right after school ends, the first week or so of summer, go down to Orange Beach area and spend some time just decompressing and sort of easing into summer a little bit. And it really feels like last week, a couple weeks ago, that we were there. Feels like yesterday that we were in Washington, D.C., celebrating the 250th anniversary of our great country. We were really proud and privileged to get to be there on the 4th and take the kids with us this year. Really, really enjoyed it. It's hard to put into words that experience overall, getting to take my kids to the memorials and do a nighttime Capitol tour and everything that came with that. Just a lot that has happened in the last few months. And so we got a lot of ground to cover here today. Before I forget, I want to announce and remind all of you that on Wednesday mornings, right here on News Radio 102.9 KARN, we have the Opportunity Arkansas segment on First News with Toby Howell. I will not be doing that segment tomorrow because I'll be here today and tomorrow as well. So I'm excited to share that our policy director, Mr. Jay Robertson, who's on this show on Thursday afternoons with Steve, but he's going to be filling in for me tomorrow with Toby at 7:40 for our regular segment right here on News Radio 102.9 KRN. So you don't want to miss that. I got a little bit of a sense of some things that they're going to be talking about, and it's going to be really, really good stuff. Really proud to have a team now that can just step in and fill in on some of that sort of stuff. And Jay does a really, really great job when he's on the air. So don't miss that tomorrow morning at 7:40. If you want to be a part of the show today, please do. Please call in. I've got a lot to talk about. There's some really, really big stuff that's happening in our Medicaid program here in Arkansas. And if you know me, if you know Opportunity Arkansas at all, you know that fixing and reforming and preserving our Medicaid program for Arkansans that really need it is a huge priority of ours. And about a month ago now, there was some really, really big news in that space. We've talked about it a little bit on this show on Thursdays. I know Jay and Steve have covered it. We've talked a little bit about it on First News with Toby as well, but we're going to dig more deeply into that topic because it affects pretty much every single person in the state of Arkansas. The development that happened at the end of July, when the Trump administration correctly, by the way, rightfully let Arkansas know that they were not going to approve our Obamacare expansion waiver, has sent shockwaves through the political establishment and the healthcare industrial complex, if you will, in the state of Arkansas. And those shockwaves are going to continue to be felt for the next several months and well into next year, well into the legislative session. We can talk a little bit about the 2027 legislative session here today, some things that we're anticipating, good and bad. Let's be honest. I know we've got super majority Republican legislature and Republicans control every single statewide office. But I have to tell you, we've got some work to do to get Arkansas on the right track, to make Arkansas competitive with Tennessee and Texas and Florida and our neighboring states that are moving more quickly, even Mississippi and Oklahoma now, that are moving much more quickly to get rid of their state income taxes and help their families and their people deal with the effects of inflation and affordability at a quicker rate than Arkansas is now. They have now leapfrogged us on some of these topics. And so we're going to talk about that as we have time here today. I mentioned wanting to be a part of the show, and then I failed to give the call-in number, so let me do that. The American Leak Detection Line, 501-403-KARN. That's 501-403-5276. If you want to be a part of the show, I will take your questions and your comments, so long as they are easy questions. And we will give you as much of the program as you want today. You can also text that number as well. And I'll do my best to respond either on the air or via text as well. That's 501-403-5276. We will be joined at the top of the next hour by a dear friend and co-patriot, Mr. Gary Newton of Arkansas Learns. We're going to dig into education and the status of education reform in the state of Arkansas. Again, similar to these other topics, when you're talking about income tax reform and Medicaid reform, some of these other areas where we've made some progress. And in education, we've actually made a lot of progress, and Gary is a big reason why that has happened over the last several years. But there's a real risk of just spiking the football at the bill signing and then moving on. There's a real risk of saying, well, we did that. We got education freedom across the finish line, and now the work is done. That is a serious threat to not only education freedom, but to all of our other priorities, to all of the rest of the conservative agenda. Because what happens when we get the win and then we just move on, and we let the left control the narrative, and we let the left set the terms and conditions of the implementation and the story that's going to be told about these programs and these wins going forward, Arkansans can sour on these policies. And not because they're bad policies, quite the opposite, because they're not given the truth and they're not given the facts about so many of these conservative wins. So part of what we're trying to do at Opportunity Arkansas, and a huge part of what Gary does every day through his Arkansas Learns organization, is tell the story. Tell the real story. Tell the story that the media is not giving you. And in fact, in many cases, the media is intentionally obscuring from you. Because we know these policies work. Our dear friend Rush Limbaugh used to always say, conservatism works every single time it's tried. But part of the challenge we're facing right now in Arkansas is we're trying conservatism, but then we're sort of shying away from it. Like, we're not really owning it. Or even worse, and I hope you're sitting down, sometimes we're not even trying conservatism. We're trying government, and we're trying more government programs and more government regulations and more expansions of Medicaid. And, well, you know, if we just spend a little bit more on food stamps, if we just spend a little bit more on this thing or that thing, then we can go out and we can sell it as conservatism. And it turns out, like, that never works either, because Arkansans are pretty smart. Believe it or not, contrary to what you might read in the news and certainly the national news, Arkansans are really smart. And they know when they're being duped, and they know when they're being sold something that doesn't match reality. So there are more threats than that to conservative progress in the state of Arkansas, but those are two of the big ones. We're trying conservatism, we're getting the win, but we're not really owning it. We're not making the case clearly enough or effectively enough that it is the right path to take Arkansas to the top. And we're trying to pull a wool over Arkansans' eyes by trying big government policies, but disguising them with conservative messaging. And that's a really bad recipe. That's a really bad recipe. So we're going to dig more into all these topics throughout the show today. And I see some text coming through here. If you want to be a part of the show, either via text or via phone, again, the American Leak Detection Line is 501-403-5276. We'll make as much time for your thoughts and comments as we can. And Opportunity Arkansas, look, I'm going to talk about the organization a little bit today. You can learn more about us at opportunityarkansas.org. Would love for you to join our email list. And if you don't like hearing about Opportunity Arkansas, that's okay. Steve will be back next week. But we're really proud of the work that we're doing. And would love for you to be a part of it. And we'll talk more about that as we go throughout the show here today. Nick Horton filling in for Steve. Hang with us. We'll be right back after this break.
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11: There's one man on this earth who really, truly gets it. 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
0: Welcome back to the Steve Finnegan Show. Nick Horton, founder and CEO of Opportunity Arkansas. I'm glad I heard that bumper because I forgot we're in Northwest Arkansas for this first hour. So I want to say hi and welcome, and glad you folks are here that are listening up in Northwest Arkansas as well. Glad for you to be part of the show today. I'm filling in for Steve, Nick Horton of Opportunity Arkansas. We got a text here, and I'm really glad this question came up because I want to dig into this subject as much as we can here today. And if I remember, we'll talk in the 5 o'clock hour with Mr. Gary Newton from Arkansas Learns about this subject as well. But the texter here, no name given, but from 1195 number says, will homeschool kids be subject to the same standards and tests as public school kids? If they can't make the grade, the parents should have to pay back funding. A children enrolled in public schools. So not sure I follow the last part of that question, but I'm assuming here, please feel free to text back in and clarify. I'm assuming this is a question as we were talking in the last segment about the Education Freedom Program, and the short answer is no. Public schools will not be subject to the exact same standards as public school kids. They are not currently in the Education Freedom Program, and by the way, I just want to be really, really clear about this, nor should they be. And I'll just say that again. The public schools, the homeschool students in the Education Freedom Program are not subject to, quote, the same standards and tests as public school kids, and nor should they be. And there's a lot of reasons for that, and probably we could spend the next 3 weeks of the Steve Finnegan Show unpacking why that's the case. First, let me say, to be very clear, there are a lot of standards in the Education Freedom Program. We have actually written a report about this. You can go find on the homepage of our website, opportunityarkansas.org, and you can read a full-length report that our policy director and myself and our visiting economist, Hayden DuBois, authored just a few months ago, where we got every single transaction, roughly a million lines of data. And what we found is that not only is there no fraud in the Education Freedom Program, not a single instance of fraud that has been proven to exist, but there are rigorous standards throughout this entire program that, yes, even homeschool students have to take a test in the Education Freedom Program. But ultimately, and this is going to shock some people, hope you're sitting down, but ultimately it's parents that are in charge of investing in and taking responsibility for their child's education. And when it comes to the program itself and the money and how's it being spent, and, well, you know, there's just homeschool families out just spending money on anything they want, video games, gaming chairs, all these crazy things. It's a total farce. Again, I encourage you to go read the report. It's very extensive. And there are tons. I mean, call a homeschool family. We hear from these families almost daily at Opportunity Arkansas. Call one. I challenge you to call one homeschool family that is participating in the Education Freedom Program and ask them if they agree that there are no standards in the Education Freedom Program. It's a total farce. There are all sorts of rules and restrictions and pre-approval of expenses and receipts that must be submitted. And there are now, and I don't think this should exist, but there are now restrictions on the amount of education freedom dollars that can be spent on transportation and extracurricular activities. There are a host of rules and regulations and restrictions. And sorry if I sound so frustrated here in only our second segment of the show, but I'm just really exhausted with this fake news narrative out there that the Education Freedom Program has just run amok and that there are no rules and it's just the wild, wild west, because nothing could be further from the truth. And what you will see when you look at our report, I'll put it on my Twitter feed for folks that want to go find it more easily. But what you will see is that it's actually public schools in the state of Arkansas that have extremely broad discretion of how they get to spend your money and my money. And in fact, thanks to some good work that was done by legislative audit, we now know that just in recent months that many of these school districts have been literally lighting your money on fire. Okay, maybe not literally, but almost literally lighting your money on fire, spending tens of thousands of your tax dollars on margarita machines, on disc jockeys, on door prizes. You want to talk about taxpayer-funded waste? You want to talk about waste in the education system? I got a really long list for you. And we detail a lot of these examples in the report. And you won't find any of those examples anywhere in the Education Freedom Program. Now, that's not going to stop the state media from saying it. That's not going to stop the teachers union from saying it over and over and over again. But just because they say it over and over and over again, and they say it very loudly, doesn't make it true. So we can talk about theoretical hysteria of what may or may not be happening in homeschool family budgets. There's no evidence that this is happening. And I want to say, again, go talk to a homeschool family. If you think that homeschool families are just out, just cashing it in, there is no evidence of that. And there are all sorts of rules and restrictions. And by the way, just to get very dollars and cents about it here, the Education Freedom Program provides a portion, a relatively small portion of education funding back to a family to help cover some of their educational costs. It is a fraction of the total per pupil spending of what public schools spend, of arguably what these families are entitled to as tax-paying citizens of Arkansas. It's about $7,000 a student in the Education Freedom Program. The total spending per student in the public school system is closer to $13,000. So, if the opponents of education freedom want to start giving education freedom students the same amount of money as what their public school peers receive, then we can have a conversation about more restrictions and more accountability. But homeschool students and homeschool families have been bearing the cost of their kids' education for decades and generations in this state without receiving a penny of the education dollars that they're entitled to. And ultimately, it's the parents that are in charge and that are accountable for their children. We're going to talk about this more. I have a feeling we're going to talk about this more today. Nick Horton filling in for Steve Finnegan. We'll be right back.
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7: 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Only American citizens are allowed to vote. 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
0: Welcome back to the Steve Finnegan Show. Nick Horton, founder and CEO of Opportunity Arkansas, filling in for Steve. Hey, we've had several callers call in, and I'm just going to be honest with y'all. I'm not as good at this as Steve. I get going on a tangent, and I lose track of what I'm doing, and I got to figure out how to stop and pivot and get to a phone and get to a text. So, John, and I think it was Russ, if you guys want to call back in, I'll do my best to get you in as quickly as we can. We do have Miss Lynn on the line from North Little Rock. And I believe, Miss Lynn, I believe you're a regular caller. I think we've talked before. How are you today?
34: I'm doing pretty good.
0: Thanks for calling. What's on your mind?
34: On that Obamacare in the past, when they tried to pass the Obamacare bill to legalize it, I remember when Nancy Pelosi didn't want anybody to read what's in the Obamacare. She just wants people to pass the Obamacare bill. No wonder she didn't want anybody to read the Obamacare bill, because when they passed it and President Obama was signing the Obamacare, that little chubby black boy was standing next to him looking on, and later on that same black boy became a transgender as a teenager girl, a fake girl like fake news. Nancy Pelosi, the same woman who tore that speech paper up behind Donald Trump when he was giving a speech address. It's double standard that Nancy Pelosi can read what's in the speech address, what Trump tried to pass, but she didn't want anybody to read what's in the Obamacare to make sure people can't read what's in the liberal dirty bill they're trying to pass. Next time, they lowered the test scores for black people to make sure they can't read. Obama tell young students not to listen to their parents because they know more than their parents, which is a lie. He just don't want young people to know how to read the Bible when God tells young people to honor their mother and father. They had transgender men who want to be women reading to little kids to confuse them, showing two same-gender LGBTQ people as parents and lovers in the book. They throw parents in jail when parents try to stop all this mess, and that's low down.
0: Well, I tell you what, Miss Lynn, I really appreciate the call. You're right. I remember I was there. I was young, very young at the time. I had a lot more hair and a few more pounds maybe, but I remember Nancy Pelosi saying that exactly the reference that you're making here. We got to pass the bill so we can find out what's in it. And gosh, here we are 15, 16 years later, and we're still finding out what's in it, and it's not very good. It's not very good for the people of Arkansas. It's not very good for the people of our country. So appreciate the call, Miss Lynn.
34: Yeah, you're right about that.
0: Yeah, thank you. Thanks for calling in, as always. We've got Ron here on the text line. Well, sorry, Ron, you may have to try again. I'm not sure. I understand your text. But hey, folks, if you want to be a part of the show, and we've had several folks call in, and I just couldn't get to them quickly enough. But if you want to be a part of the show, please call in, text in the American Leak Detection Line, 501-403-5276. That's 501-403-5276. 5276. I want to go back to what we were talking about in the last segment, because this texter has just continued to assure me that homeschooling is a joke, and these are just kids who live in their parents' basement. And silly me, I took the bait, so you'll have to forgive me, folks, because I thought this was a legitimate question from this texter about standards and testing, and the state should be overseeing and spying on all these homeschool families. And let me just submit to you all, or just hypothetically here, not even hypothetically, realistically, what should happen to public school students that fail these tests? What should happen to public schools and teachers and administrators and districts that churn out students year after year after year after year that can't read? That can't read. 2 out of 3 kids in Arkansas, by the way, that can't read at grade level. Can't do basic math. What happens? Well, I can tell you what happens. They get an increase. Their budgets go up. Everybody gets together at the state capitol and says, you know what? Gosh, man, these schools are just really struggling. You know what? We got a surplus. We should just spend a little bit more money. If we just spend a little bit more money, and the teachers' union and all their mouthpieces go out and talk about how, gosh, you know, the problem is funding. If we just had more money, if we just fully funded public education, they won't ever tell you what that means, by the way. They will literally never tell you what fully funding public education means. They'll just say it over and over and over again because they want to keep it out there. They want it to be this elusive target that no matter how much we spend on education in Arkansas, it's just not going to be enough. We just need more. We're not paying our teachers enough. We don't have enough administrators. We don't have enough money for a new football stadium. On and on and on. Now, when public schools fail, they get rewarded. They build this narrative that, and they're very good at it, that the problem is funding, the problem is money. And yet they suggest, just like this texter is suggesting, that, well, homeschool students, they're the real problem. The $6,800 a year that they get, only 75% of it that can be used on things of their choosing. 25% cap on sports and cheerleading, all these other things, which, by the way, public schools spend millions of dollars a year on those things. But that's the real problem. The real problem is the homeschool families. And they should be punished. And they should be regulated. And state government should just be just knocking on their door. But when it happens in public schools, it's a serious problem that we have to figure out. And we've just never fully funded public education. That's the problem, y'all. That's what we're told. And, I mean, again, as I said at the outset of this, we could talk about this for the next 3 or 4 weeks on the Steve Finnegan Show. But the reality is, across the board, when you look at the test scores, when you look at, forget the test scores, when you look at parental satisfaction, and we've done the hard work on this. We've gone out and actually talked to the families one-on-one, but also on a macro level through public research polling. And support for the Education Freedom Program in the state of Arkansas is as high as it's ever been. Over 80%, 80% of Arkansas parents support the Education Freedom Program in Arkansas. And the majority of them also support keeping the program flexible and free from government regulation and meddling, like what this texter was proposing. So we're not hypothesizing, we're not theorizing. This is directly from parents themselves, many of whom are participating in the program. Some of them are not. And that's fine. It's not necessarily intended or was intended for every single child in the state of Arkansas to participate in, because some of them don't want to. And that's the beauty of the whole thing. There's nothing more fundamental than the freedom to decide how you get to educate your kids. And I get to decide for my kids. And public schools are the best option for a lot of families. And we should make sure, by the way, that they're run efficiently and that they're accountable to taxpayers. But what the left wants to do is this whole game of smoke and mirrors and sleight of hand, where they say, well, don't look over here. Don't look at the $7 billion a year that we're spending on public schools and the lack of outcomes that we're getting. Look at the $300 million, this 5%, less than 5% amount that we're spending on education freedom. That's the problem. And they spend so much time and energy distracting and distracting and distracting you and me and the taxpayers and the people of Arkansas from digging in and looking under the hood of what's happening in our public schools. And we've got work to do. We've got work to do. All right, we got to get in another break. Nick Horton of Opportunity Arkansas filling in for Steve. We'll be right back.
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5: 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What's even happening? Anyway, they scrapped the plans for that. 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

0: Welcome back to the Steve Finnegan Show. Nick Horton filling in for Steve. I promised I would do better about trying to get to the phones. Well, let's see. I still got music. Once we get the music, yeah, let's go ahead and get to Scott in Little Rock. We got Scott on the line. Scott, you're on the Steve Finnegan Show. How are you? Scott, are you there?
1: Yeah.
0: Oh, hey, you're on the air with Nick Horton. How are you, sir? Thanks for calling.
1: Okay. Hey, have y'all ever thought that, like, the homeschooling has got a lot to do with the parents, you know, trying to teach their kids that they don't even know either, you know?
0: Yeah, I missed help me out, Scott. I missed the first part of your question. Would you say that again?
1: Sure. Have y'all ever thought about that it's the parents, you know, who's the teacher at homeschooling, right or wrong?
0: Yes, in some cases. Now, there are Arkansas has actually got a pretty vibrant community of micro schools and homeschool co-ops. I know I've got some personal family friends that go and do group learning. And a lot of these are taught by former public school teachers and certified teachers that have a lot of experience in the education space. But yes, ultimately, the responsibility stops with the parents to make sure that their kids are getting prepared for life and whatever that may look like for them, which is going to be different for every kid.
1: But, you know, when I was in grade school or junior high, it was junior high and then high school. And, you know, my parents would have me sit down and go through my spelling, you know, and spell to them what I'm supposed to be spelling that week. And tell you the truth, I didn't get a good education at all, you know, and I graduated in 76. And I mean, I can read enough to get by, but if somebody said, can you read like a scholar? I don't know, 2 years of college, I got by a few courses, but some courses I got an F.
0: Yeah.
1: You know,
0: it's a really good point, Scott, that even if you're in a traditional school or public school, private school, whatever it may be, even so, parents have to be involved. I mean, I've experienced this with my own children when they're coming home with reading homework and math homework. And you talk to folks, we're going to talk in the next segment with Mr. Gary Newton from Arkansas Learns. And we're going to talk about the literacy crisis that we have in our state, where 2 out of 3 kids in Arkansas can't read at grade level. And you start talking to the experts, and one of the first things they will tell you is that parental involvement is the key
1: this. When I went to school, I had to teach myself how to read, almost. The teachers didn't give a crap, you know, and that was way back in the late 60s.

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1: Well, we're going to have to go to a hard break here and wrap up this hour, Scott, but I sure appreciate the call, and I just want to say thank you for... thank you for working. despite maybe ways the education system failed you, like, thank you for being committed enough to contributing and to being involved, yeah, even though maybe it was challenging at times. And that's so important, and we need so much more of that in our state and our country. So I want to thank you for that, and thank you for the call. Scott from Little Rock, I really appreciate it. Hey, Nick Horton filling in for Steve on the Steve Finnegan Show. When we come back, we're going to be joined in studio, actually, with Mr. Gary Newton of Arkansas Learns. And we're going to talk more about education reform. We're going to talk about our literacy crisis. We're going to talk a little bit about what's happening next door across the river in Mississippi with the Mississippi Miracle. What would it look like for us to have an Arkansas Miracle? And you heard it. You heard it right there from Scott. How... the lack of good education, the lack of adequate reading training when he was a kid really created some challenges for him as he got into the workforce and into adulthood. And that should slap us in the face. I mean, that the fact that 2 out of 3 kids in our state cannot read at grade level is a travesty. And some of you may be hearing that for the first time, but it's true. The data is really clear. Just a quick Google search, you can find the data on this. And it doesn't get a lot of attention. It certainly doesn't get enough attention. But it's going to be something that you're going to hear a lot about from us at Opportunity Arkansas. And Mr. Gary Newton, who's going to be on with us in just a few minutes, is really a pioneer in this space and has been sounding the alarm about the literacy crisis for many, many years. And I'm hopeful, I'm as hopeful as I've been, that we have some state leaders that want to figure this out. And they understand the downstream effects. If you can't read, you can't learn. If you can't read in today's day and age, it's going to be really hard for you to work and contribute and provide for yourself and your family. So we've got to figure it out. We're going to dig into that more in the next segment. We're going to talk about Obamacare and healthcare reform. A lot coming up in the next hour. We are just getting warmed up. So stick with us. We'll be right back. Hey.
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0: Iran retaliates. I'm Lisa Lucera, Fox News. Tehran firing missiles and drones at U.S. interests in the Middle East, with its Revolutionary Guard claiming to target a U.S. military base in Jordan, though Jordan's military says most of those were intercepted. This coming after the U.S. launched strikes on Iran.
1: A variety of different targets being hit. This appears to be a medium-range target list for the United States, trying to decrease the threats toward vessels in this critical waterway and also retaliate for the attack on U.S. forces earlier this week.
0: Fox's Trey Yinks in Tel Aviv. This new round of strikes ended a week-long lull in any military operations.

0: Let us continue, shall we, with the enemy within, the Islamists and their Marxist comrades. We continue with the Sharia Muslim Mosque in Dearbornistan, Michigan. You may not know this, it's part of the United States, but it has much more in common with the Middle East than it does the United States. In fact, the people speaking hate us, all of us, each and every one of you. Cut 20, go.
1: They put the one eye of the devil on their currency to do their plans in full sight. While the Statue of Liberty is actually Lucifer, demonic bearer, holding a torch of light.
0: Ah, the Statue of Liberty is Lucifer. Did you know that, Mr. Producer? Well, Lucifer must have transitioned. That's number one. But anyway, go right ahead. It's called Lady Liberty for the ignoramus jihadi there. Go right ahead.
1: And their plan is to dominate every land, regardless of borders, as they state. They want to create a new...
0: Just listen, listen. They speaketh of what they want to doeth. Land. This land doesn't belong to we, the American people. No. Apparently it belongs to them. They don't have to live here, you know. Tell me, what land are they actually indigenous to? Tell me, what is it? I can't think of any. I want you to understand something. I want you to understand, sir, this is a religion of sorts that was invented 1,400 years ago. Okay? In the 7th century. 1,400 years ago. That claims to be indigenous to the entire Middle East, where Jews first walked the land, and then Christians walked the land. There are no Christian-majority countries in the Middle East anymore, not even Christian-barely-minority countries in the Middle East anymore. The only Jewish-majority country is this tiny sliver of land called Israel. And yet they claim that's theirs, too. In fact, they claim the holiest site of the Jews, Mount Zion, where they built their temple, Mount, and now claim it's their third holiest site, that belongs to them too. So the occupiers are the Islamists, and they claim everybody else of being an occupier. Now they're in Europe. They're not worried about occupiers now because they seek to occupy. Now they're in Dearborn, Michigan. They're in Paterson, New Jersey. They're in one town after another in our country, almost 4,000 mosques. They hate our country. They hate our Constitution, but they're here in our country using our Constitution and the moron radical Democrat lawyers dressed up as judges for life. Interesting, isn't it? Isn't it amazing how the principles and belief systems can utterly reverse depending on their situation? How is it that the Islamists aren't the occupiers of Egypt, which used to be majority Christian? How is it that they're not the occupiers of Syria, that used to be majority Christian? How is it that they're not the occupiers of Lebanon, that used to be majority Christian? How is it that they're not the occupiers of Iraq, that used to be majority Christian? And I can go on and on. How is it that they have ownership occupation rights to the Holy Land, where the Jewish religion was given birth by God himself 4,000 years ago? I'll be right back.
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0: hands of a judge. I'm Lee Silicera, Fox News. Arguments taking place in a Utah courtroom about whether there is enough evidence to put Tyler Robinson, who's accused of killing Charlie Kirk, on trial for aggravated murder.
1: Prosecutors pointed to the attempted assassination of President Trump in Butler, Pennsylvania, when three bystanders were shot, one fatally, as evidence of what easily could have happened almost a year ago. The defense hasn't tried to argue Robinson isn't responsible for Kirk's death, but in order to avoid the possibility of the death penalty, they argue Robinson didn't put other people's lives at risk because he shot over the crowd, through the crowd.
0: Fox's Garrett Tenney in Provo. Tyler Robinson, who's 23, turned himself in a day after the shooting at Utah Valley University last September. He has not yet entered a plea. Iran claims to be launching strikes against U.S. interests in Jordan and Kuwait after the U.S. conducted a series of missile and drone attacks near the Strait of Hormuz over the weekend.
2: Explosions have been reported near the Strait of Hormuz in Bandar Abbas and Keshem Island. As President Trump explains, if the failed nation of Iran retaliates for this very justified attack, they will be hit again at a much harder and higher level, but it will not be the biggest

Anyway, welcome back. Latukas James here. New York Post, rather. That's the Washington Compost, although their editorial page has gotten much better. But Latukas James here, exposed as fighting only for revenge, not justice, the great John Turley writes. And he's right. Yeah, exactly right. When Latukas James first ran for attorney general, he said, "I condemned her for what I viewed as an unethical campaign based on a promise to prosecute Trump without bothering to name any particular crime." Why isn't this woman disbarred? Why aren't there motions or efforts to disbar her? I mean, I know the legal system in New York is ideologically radical left and therefore corrupt. That's right, I said it. Slip and fall lawyers everywhere you look. Well, I want to continue this when we return because she needs to be exposed. We'll be right, well, not exposed physically, for God's sakes. But you understand what I mean. I'll be right back.

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1: 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That's a concern, too. We've got a lot more. The Power Hour, Hour 3 is next. We'll be right back.

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12: This is a Fox News alert. He will face trial. I'm Lisa Lacera. The judge overseeing the murder trial of Tyler Robinson, the man accused of killing Charlie Kirk at Utah Valley University last September, has ruled he will be tried for his crimes.
13: Before the court is state's motion to bind Defendant Tyler James Robinson over in trial in district court in all seven counts charged in the information.
12: Judge Tony Graff. Robinson turned himself in a day after the shooting at Utah Valley University. He has not yet entered a plea. The jury in the Lindsey Clancy trial will resume deliberations tomorrow after not reaching a verdict for a fourth day. The Massachusetts mom has admitted to killing her three young children in 2023, but claims postpartum psychosis drove her actions, while prosecutors say she knew what she was doing. The U.S. military has completed a new round of strikes against Iran, these near the Strait of Hormuz.
14: President Trump says the strikes are in response to Iran attempting to drop mines in the Strait of Hormuz and launching 8 missiles at a U.S. base in Jordan. In a social media post, the president says if Iran retaliates for the very justified attack, they will be hit again at a much harder and higher level. He also warns the biggest attack of them all is waiting in the wings, and when it's over, there will be very little left of the Islamic Republic of Iran. The trading of strikes this week ended a weeks-long lull in military operations. The Trump administration has focused on new economic pressure against Iran.
12: Fox's Jared Halpern at the White House. After the U.S. attacks began, Iran launched ballistic missiles at Jordan, claiming to have targeted a U.S. base. Jordan's military says it shot down 10 of those missiles, with 3 landing in unpopulated areas. Tropical storm Edward has made landfall along the Texas-Louisiana border after picking up a late burst of strength in the Gulf, the storm bringing ashore heavy rains and sending off flood warnings along the coast. America is listening to Fox News.
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